0: 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Going strong since 1921.
1: All right, starting with the local forecast, it's currently about 52 degrees outside, and today looks mostly cloudy here in Petersburg. Slight chance of rain showers and highs in the mid-50s with light winds. That goes into tonight, looks mostly cloudy. Slight chance of rain showers later and lows in the upper 30s with light winds. Tomorrow, looks like rain showers and highs in the lower 50s with light winds. And tomorrow night, mostly cloudy. Rain showers are likely in the evening. Then chance of rain showers late and lows around 40 degrees with light winds. Sunday looks mostly cloudy. Highs around 60 degrees, light winds, and Sunday night, partly cloudy. Widespread dense fog and lows in the lower 40s. Next Monday looks mostly clear, patchy dense fog, and highs in the mid-60s. Then Monday night, partly cloudy with lows in the lower 40s. Tuesday looks mostly cloudy, a chance of rain and highs in the upper 50s. And Tuesday night, mostly cloudy, chance of rain and lows around 40 degrees. Wednesday looks mostly cloudy, a chance of rain, highs in the upper 50s, and Wednesday night, mostly cloudy, chance of rain and lows in the upper 30s. And the local forecast for next Thursday looks mostly cloudy with a chance of rain and highs in the upper 50s. High tide happens at 2:11 this afternoon. That'll be 14.7 feet. Low tide happens later at 7:56 tonight, and that'll be 2.3 feet. And sunsets at 8:32 tonight. And I guess it's also a full moon. Now looking at the marine forecast synopsis for Southeast Alaska Inner Channel's coastal waters, a frontal system moving into the eastern Gulf today, then over the weekend will bring increased winds and seas to western portions of the eastern Gulf and to the northeastern Gulf Coast. Ridging builds back in the eastern Gulf behind the front. In Stevens Passage today, southeast wind 10 knots this afternoon and seas 2 feet or less with patchy dense fog. Tonight, southeast wind 10 knots and seas 2 feet or less with patchy dense fog in the evening. Tomorrow, south wind 10 knots, seas 3 feet in the morning, then 2 feet or less. And tomorrow night, southeast wind 10 knots and seas 2 feet or less. In southern Chatham Strait today, northwest wind 15 knots becoming south in the afternoon, seas 2 feet or less, and near ocean entrances, seas 5 feet. Tonight, south wind 15 knots, seas building to 3 feet late, and near ocean entrances, seas 6 feet. Tomorrow, south wind 15 knots, seas 3 feet except 9 feet near ocean entrances, widespread dense fog in the morning. And tomorrow night, west wind 10 knots, seas 2 feet or less except 8 feet near ocean entrances. In Frederick Sound today, light winds, seas 2 feet or less. And tonight, light winds becoming southeast 10 knots late, seas 2 feet or less, and areas of dense fog in the evening. Tomorrow, south wind 10 knots, seas 2 feet or less, and widespread dense fog in the morning. Then tomorrow night, south wind 10 knots, seas 2 feet or less, and patchy dense fog. In Sumner Strait today, southwest wind 10 knots becoming south in the afternoon, seas 2 feet or less. And tonight, west wind 10 knots becoming south late, seas 2 feet or less. Tomorrow, south wind 10 knots, seas 2 feet or less except 6 feet near ocean entrances. And tomorrow night, light winds, seas 2 feet or less except 6 feet near ocean entrances. And in Clarence Strait today, light winds becoming northwest 10 knots, seas 2 feet or less. Tonight, northwest wind 15 knots and seas 3 feet. Tomorrow, north wind 10 knots, seas 3 feet in the morning, then 2 feet or less near ocean entrances, seas 5 feet. And tomorrow night, northwest wind 15 knots, seas 3 feet except 6 feet near ocean entrances.

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0: In the birthday book for today, May 1st, happy birthday to Kelly Slavin, Mindy Lopez, Dave Nauman, and Nicole Peterson. Happy birthday. This weekend has birthdays as well. Tomorrow on Saturday, May 2nd, happy birthday to Isaac Vinson, Kelly Aho, Tommy Thompson, John Finley, Heather Dixon, and Beth Richards. Happy birthday. Then on Sunday, May 3rd, happy birthday to Veva Weekon and Chrissy Morrison. Happy birthday. The Viking baseball season has begun, and they are playing the Hutchinson Hawks today, May 1st. This happens this afternoon at 1:30 and 4:30. Sergeant Derek Thorson is retiring from the Petersburg Police Department after 25 years of service. His last day is today, and the police department is serving hot dogs, drinks, and cake. It started at noon, and it goes till 2 at Sandy Beach Shelter number 2, and all are invited to attend. The Elks Club hosts Steak and Seafood Night every Friday and Saturday. It's open to members and guests, and reservations are appreciated. You can call 907-772-4601 to do that. 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The Moose Lodge hosts Steak Night on the first and third Friday of the month for members and guests. 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For more information, you can call 518-0061. The Rainforest Festival is hosting an open house this Saturday, tomorrow, at the A&B John Hansen Senior Hall from 11 a.m. to 2 p.m. It's a chance to preview the September 10th through 13th festival, become a member, and explore learning activities that will introduce kids and adults to our environment. 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You can call 907-602-1827 if you have any questions, and mostly outdoor items are available. 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And the Petersburg School District asks drivers to drive slowly around the school and surrounding areas. Thanks for joining me for Midday Magazine. Coming up next, we'll have Bird Note, followed by the Alaska Fisheries Report rebroadcast and Street Beat with Alec McMurrin.
2: This is Bird Noir. I'm Private Eye Michael Stein. Spring was in the air when I got a call from my neighbor, Ms. Wiggenwax, about a frightful sighting.
3: Oh, Michael, I was just sitting on the porch when I thought I saw a snake flying into my new nest box. Maybe my mind is playing tricks on me, but I'm worried about the birds.
2: That does sound shocking, Ms. Wiggenwax. Now, do you know if any birds are using the nest box?
3: Why, yes. A lovely pair of great crested flycatchers.
2: Uh-huh. Well, those great crested flycatchers aren't being attacked by a snake with wings. They're building a nest and using shed snake skin to scare away intruders. Cavity nests are often raided by hungry rodents, but a little bit of snake skin may trick would-be egg eaters into thinking that they're on the menu instead.
3: Oh, thank you, Michael. It's good to know that my flycatchers and their chicks will be safe.
2: only home security were that simple for humans. Well, for more bird mysteries, go to our website, birdnote.org. I'm Michael Stein, Private Eye.
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7: Out of the 7 board members on the Alaska Board of Fisheries, only one is an active commercial fisherman, Mike Wood of Talkeetna. As reported by KMXT's Davis Hovey, a bill awaiting Governor Mike Dunleavy's signature could make it easier for the industry to be better represented on the board by relaxing conflict of interest rules. Currently, state law says that a member of the Alaska Board of Fisheries or the Board of Game who has a personal or financial conflict of interest can't, quote, vote, deliberate, or otherwise participate, close quote, in the board's business on the matter. Under House Bill 33, conflicted members still couldn't vote, but they could at least participate in the board's discussion. According to data provided by the Alaska Department of Fish and Game, compiled from 19 years of meetings, recusals due to conflicts of interest were common on the Board of Fisheries. On average, there is about one recusal for every 8 proposals considered, or 12%. Typically, it's board members who fish commercially or are sport fish guides in an area that is being discussed during the Board of Fisheries meeting. Representative Louise Stutz of Kodiak says her bill would help level the playing field between commercial, subsistence, and sport user groups.
8: But very rarely do you ever hear of a sport fisherman being conflicted out or a subsistence person being conflicted out. But you regularly hear of a comfish guy getting conflicted out. And consequently, it's very difficult to get a board member for comfish, because they say, why should I? I'll be conflicted out.
7: Based on 2017 subsistence fishing and hunting data from the department, commercial fisheries account for more than 98% of the statewide harvest, while the roughly remaining 1.4% is from non-commercial user groups. Stutz says versions of this bill have repeatedly failed, going back to 1993, well before she was elected. Last week was the first time it's cleared the legislature.
8: And then it goes to the governor. That is the furthest that bill has ever gotten. And I'm pretty excited, being this is the 12th year I've carried it.
7: She says one main interest group has repeatedly stymied it, the Kenai River Sport Fishing Association. The association argues the bill is unnecessary because there are already ethical procedures for conflicted members in place. In written testimony to the legislature, the association said allowing a conflicted board member to, quote, have influence over how allocations or regulations are interpreted or implemented, even if the influence isn't a final vote, is inappropriate, end quote. A spokesperson for the governor says Dunleavy will review the bill before deciding what to do.

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1: As researchers from the University of Alaska Fairbanks cut open the bellies of northern pike, they found them packed full of juvenile salmon and other native species of fish. As reported by KNBA's Rhonda McBride, scientists have known for a long time that this invasive species has wreaked havoc since they were introduced illegally into rivers and lakes in south central Alaska in the 1950s. The Alaska Beacon reports on the recent findings that warmer waters not only appear to speed up the pike's metabolism and food consumption, but also sharpen their predation skills. The UAF study site was the Deshka River, a waterway in the Matsu Borough where researchers found that over the past decade, northern pike of all age groups ate more as waters warmed. They saw the most dramatic increase in year-old pike, which upped their intake by about 63%. An analysis of the pike's stomach contents showed that they appear to be eating less salmon and turning to other fish, such as rainbow trout and whitefish, possibly because king salmon numbers have dropped by 42% over the last decade. The Deshka, a tributary of the Susitna River, is particularly vulnerable to rising temperatures. It flows through a flat area and is not glacier-fed. It's known to be one of the warmest river systems in the region.
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0: Access to commercial fishing looks a lot different in Metlakatla compared to other coastal Alaska Native communities. At the southern tip of the panhandle on Annette Island, Metlakatla sits on the state's only Native reservation. Because of that, tribal members have the exclusive right to fish in a zone that extends out 3,000 feet around the island. And Metlakatla hopes to expand the reach of its fishing rights as a lawsuit makes its way through the court. Other Alaska tribes gave up huge chunks of traditional lands in exchange for money and property to form corporations under the 1971 Alaska Native Claims Settlement Act. Not long after, the state implemented a fisheries management system known as limited entry, which limits the number of commercial fishing permits in specific areas. Over time, permits have gradually been lost from Alaska's coastal Native communities due to economic and other forces. Northern Journal reporter Nat Herz told Alaska Public Media's Casey Grove that Metlakatla represents an alternate reality to that dynamic.
1: What's different in Metlakatla is that they have this unique history of Tsimshian people having moved from a village across the border in Canada, and they came up to Alaska in the late 19th century. They live on a congressionally dedicated reservation, and anyone can get into the fishery who's a member of Metlakatla's tribe, which, you know, compared to, say, Bristol Bay, which is Alaska's sort of fishing beating heart, if you want to get into that fishery and you live in a village, or even if you live anywhere else, you have to pay, you know, $100,000, even $200,000 just to have a permit, let alone buy a boat. Whereas in Metlakatla, all you need, if you're a member of the tribe, is like you could take out your like rinky-dinky little boat and you pay the tribal government $25 for a permit and anyone can go out there and fish.
2: Now, you mentioned the fish processing plant. There is one on Annette Island in Metlakatla. It isn't fully operational, is my understanding, but they want it to be. And what are they doing to try to make that happen so they can capture sort of more value from their catch?
1: Yeah, they have a huge processing plant in Metlakatla, and it's barely used right now. They process sort of a very small amount of sort of higher end fish, I think halibut and some troll caught salmon. That's where they have filed this lawsuit that essentially says, we think that the legislation underpinning the existence of the reservation doesn't just provide us with the exclusive right to fish in this 3,000 foot zone around the island, but also to catch enough fish anywhere that we are sort of providing for our economic needs as a community. And so that would allow the Metlakatla fishermen, in theory, to be able to fish without having to buy state permits in the area that's sort of roughly a day's travel. The vision and idea by the tribal government is that if people are able to go out and catch that many more fish, they'll be able to have enough fish to basically make it pencil out and profitable to reinvest and sort of relaunch the plant again and kind of have this as the economic foundation for their community.
2: So just getting into the lawsuit a little bit more, the defendant in that lawsuit is the Alaska Department of Fish and Game, which manages that limited entry system. What's their position on the lawsuit? Obviously, they're fighting it, but what do they say about that?
1: It's interesting. You know, I mean, I think I went into this story sort of hearing from people saying like Metlakatla is this special place that has managed to sort of preserve this commercial fishing culture. Like, you go to the community, the harbor's full, but then you hear from people like in and around the community, and it's like, well, they really have only been able to do that through sort of fighting like tooth and nail with the state, with other fishermen. And I think it's interesting, you see in response to this lawsuit, like the state has been really vehemently opposed, and not just the state, but also sort of a key commercial fishing group centered in Ketchikan has been sort of supporting the state in the lawsuit. And then you also, really interestingly, have the Central Council of Tlingit and Haida, which is the regional tribal government for Southeast Alaska, saying we're against this too, because these are our fish and these are our sort of traditional fishing rights and cultural property that you guys are sort of trying to infringe on. And so, yeah, I mean, I think there's a very sort of natural reaction by both sort of the state and other fishermen in this area to say, look, if Metlakatla gets more other fishermen who have invested a lot of money in this fishery and their boats and their gear and their permits are going to get less. And I think like that's a very rational response. I think there it's sort of debatable how much of an incremental impact like that would have as far as, you know, the number of existing fishermen and the number of fishermen like that Metlakatla would be able to bring in as a result of a win in their lawsuit. And then there are other concerns that are less sort of factually supported where, you know, the state has said, and the Fish and Game Commissioner, for example, has said, you know, if Metlakatla gets what they're asking for, then we will have all these other tribes knocking at the door to ask for the same thing. And I think, you know, you talk to legal experts and it's like, actually no other tribe is situated in this way with like congressional language dedicating a reservation and implied, if not explicit, legal rights to the harvest. We're talking about a very specific and limited set of circumstances here flowing from Metlakatla's unique status as a reservation. Not a huge risk of like upending the entire system of limited entry, but those concerns are definitely out there.
0: That was Northern Journal reporter Nat Herz talking to Alaska Public Media's Casey Grove. You can find his full story at northernjournal.com.

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In recognition of the fishing industry, which provides more than 50,000 Alaskan jobs from a renewable source.

How about that? The Logbook of Love. What a great tune. Jones and Leva. This is KFSK, Petersburg, Alaska, Fishhead Radio, and the award-winning radio station, KFSK, and I say that because news director Olivia Rose and reporter Taylor Heckert were awarded for their good work at the Alaska Press Club. And you could have read about that or heard about it on the radio already, but boy, they do a good job. It's not everybody that gets invited up to the Alaska Press Club and gets appreciated for their good work. So this is Friday's Street Beat Show. I'm Alec McMurrin. We'll start the show off by reading from a book called Streets to the Past, the Historic Street Name Guide for Petersburg, Alaska, written by Emily Blender and published by the Claussen Memorial Museum. I think Sue Jennings was there at the time. She gets some credit in here for something, but I'm sure she covered design. And this is the story of the boats that some of the streets in Petersburg are named after. And last week, we read about the Yugoslav, which turned into the Luwalda. That was pretty interesting, actually. And that was, this is the F.B. Karlik. Year launched, 1929. Length, 77.5 feet. Engine, 450 horsepower, unknown make. Color, black hull with white house. Service types, tender and fish trap. Shipyard in Shipwright, Tacoma, Washington. Karlik Street. The Karlik was a sister ship to the Haukan and was constructed for Northwestern Fisheries. She was named for one of their canneries on Karlik River and Kodiak Island. They were painted identically with black hulls and white houses. One reason why the hulls were painted black is that the dark paint hides the rust stains from the nails. The dark hulls tend to look better for longer periods of time as compared to the white hulls, which pinpoint nails by the vertical rust streaks on the hull. The reason so many boats are painted white, though, is that the color is best for keeping the ice from melting, reflecting, rather than absorbing the sun rays. The Karlik was originally powered with a 200 horsepower Atlas Imperial. In 1971, the Sidonia went down. It went into Port Hugh in 80 knots of wind and literally blew apart. Her 365 horsepower Caterpillar engine was salvaged and put into the Karlik. In 1934, Pacific American Fisheries bought out Western Fisheries and acquired both vessels as part of the deal. I'm guessing the Karlik and the Haukan. In 1936, the skipper of the Karlik found herself in Warren Channel between Warren Island and Kosciuszko Island trying to set a fish trap. Tide runs very swiftly there, and the Karlik couldn't set the trap alone, so the Quadra was enlisted to help. The Karlik was towing the trap, and the Quadra helped by pushing. They were making headway for a while, but the tide was strong, and when they got within 100 feet of where they were supposed to be, they couldn't set the trap, and they couldn't get it there any closer, so the crews had to quit and anchor up for the night. The trap was set at slack tide the next day. The crew of the Karlik was very disappointed. They would all miss the dance at the Sons of the Norway Hall, and they'd really been looking forward to it. These dances were the highlight of Bachelor's Week. They were held at the Sons of Norway Hall, and they always had a live band. Admission was free for women, but it cost men $1 to get in. And during World War II, the U.S. Navy took over the Karlik, and she was stationed in Kodiak. Today, she had been rebuilt, but her house was still old style, where the passage between the rooms is only outside on deck. She's still packing out of Seattle, Washington, for the Karlik fisheries. And, of course, all this information is, you know,
current at the date of publication, first edition 1999, so it's a good story. Well, thanks a lot. We'll just continue on with some, starting off with some on and off, some maritime rootsy sounding stuff, and then later on, who knows? Thanks a lot for listening.

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1: You thought that you could beat us, but I knew you'd never win. 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I know you wanna argue, but guys.

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1: No.
0: You can't catch fish.
1: No.
0: That's right there, guy. You can't catch fish.
1: No,
0: I told you there, hey. Can't catch fish.
1: No.
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1: 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Oh, I sure appreciate you listening. Thanks a lot. Hope you're enjoying the music. We'll just continue on here for a little bit more and have a jet report and a weather report. And take care.

What is it about fish? You may never have been to sea, never eaten or seen. Fish that shape your destiny, that's the thing about fish.

This is KFSKA Fishhead Radio in Petersburg, Alaska. Just right at 1:15, and I'm going to break in here with a jet report. Flight 64, Alaska Airlines, is going to be here at 2:11, and it'll be taken off at 2:52. I called up at Viking Travel up there and talked to Feeney, and she said, weather's good, jet's on time. And have a good afternoon. So, well, good afternoon to you, and good luck on your trip if you're flying. Thanks for listening.

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Time to read the weather. It's kind of all the same, but it's such a good one. I'll read it. Tonight, mostly cloudy, slight chance of rain, showers late. Lows in the upper 30s and light winds. Saturday, rain showers, highs in the lower 50s, light winds. Saturday night, mostly cloudy, rain showers likely in the evening, and then chance of rain showers late, lows around 40 and light winds. Sunday, mostly cloudy, highs around 60, light winds. Saturday, Sunday night, partly cloudy, widespread dense fog, lows in the lower 40s. Monday, mostly clear, patchy dense fog, highs in the mid-60s. Monday night, partly cloudy, chance of rain, highs in the upper or lower, lows in the lower 40s. And Tuesday, mostly cloudy, chance of rain, highs in the upper 50s. Tuesday night, mostly cloudy, chance of rain, lows in around 40. Wednesday, mostly cloudy, chance of rain, highs in the upper 50s. Wednesday night, mostly cloudy, chance of rain, lows in the upper 30s. And Thursday, mostly cloudy, chance of rain, highs in the upper 50s.

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1: Live from NPR News in Washington, I'm Janine Hurst. There are several lawsuits against Louisiana's governor over his order to delay U.S. House races in the state this month to redraw congressional maps after the Supreme Court limited the use of race as a basis for drawing voting districts. Meanwhile, Georgia's Governor Brian Kemp says it's too late for it to change its congressional maps for 2026. NPR's Stephen Fowler has more.
2: More than 150,000 people have already voted in Georgia's May 19th primary. In a statement, Kemp praised the Supreme Court's decision and said any potential changes to Georgia's lines would be aimed at the 2028 cycle. A federal judge ordered Georgia's U.S. House maps to be redrawn in 2023, finding the lines discriminated against black voters in metro Atlanta. The old map and new one is expected to elect 9 Republicans and 5 Democrats in a state that also has competitive races for governor and U.S. Senate this year. Stephen Fowler, NPR News.
1: The House has passed a $390 billion farm bill that would set agriculture and nutrition assistance policy through 2031, though it faces headwinds in the Senate. Frank Morris of member station KCUR has more.
3: The House didn't make many changes to the existing farm policy. It didn't, for instance, expand ethanol use as corn farmers wanted. Still, farmers are glad to see progress. Farm bills are supposed to last 5 years. It's been 8 since Congress passed the last one. But Seth Meyer, former USDA chief economist, now at the University of Missouri, says the Senate isn't going to sign off on the House bill.
4: I think that there are several deals that have to be made on the more controversial provisions, and so therefore I think it remains uncertain.
3: Like the $187 billion cut to nutrition assistance programs that Congress passed last year. Senate Democrats want to restore at least part of those cuts before signing off on farm subsidies. For NPR News, I'm Frank Morris in Kansas City.
1: You're listening to NPR News from Washington. New research from Johns Hopkins University suggests much of the public supports loosening federal restrictions on marijuana. That comes just ahead of the Trump administration, which recently rescheduled medical marijuana and considers more changes in the coming months. And Piers Will Stone has more.
5: Researchers at Hopkins used artificial intelligence to analyze more than 40,000 public comments submitted to the federal government. That was in response to a proposal by the Drug Enforcement Administration in 2024 to reschedule cannabis. About a third wanted to move cannabis from a Schedule 1, the most restrictive category, to Schedule 3. About two-thirds thought the federal government should go even further, with some saying it should not be a controlled substance at all. Only about 7% of commenters oppose rescheduling, according to the study published in the medical journal Addiction. The Trump administration has already rescheduled medical marijuana, and it will be holding a hearing over the summer to discuss whether that should apply to all cannabis, not just for medical purposes. Will Stone, NPR News.
1: President Trump's third pick for U.S. Surgeon General is a radiologist and former Fox News Channel contributor. Dr. Nicole Saffier is an advocate for vaccination, and she's criticized the Trump administration's handling of health issues. But she does support aspects of Health Secretary RFK Jr.'s agenda, including removing food additives and cutting ultra-processed foods. I'm Janine Herbst, NPR News in Washington.
6: Hello, and welcome to The Goat Show by the Petersburg Public Library. My name is Kinnick, and the weather has been pretty all right, to be honest. Hasn't been the best, because we know what best weather looks like. After all, 2 weeks ago, I think, or a week ago, I can't remember, but it was sunny, it was in the 60s, you could feel the, like, sun, the heat of the sun. If you went out, obviously, you could feel it, but, you know, it is what it is. At least it's not snowing anymore, so in my book, that's already a pretty big win. It is also May 1st, so that's exciting. And yeah, I don't have much to say, so I will give you the riddle for the show. And the riddle says, which is the biggest English alphabet that contains the most water in it? I'm going to read it again. And actually, I'll change it up just a little bit to make it easier to understand. What letter in the English alphabet contains the most water? I'm going to read it again. What letter in the English alphabet contains the most water? I'm going to read the... I'll give the answer at 3 p.m. with weather and PSAs. Then at 3:30, we're going to have the Tungus Journal. And at 4, the show is going to end. If you've been paying attention to social media in terms of music, there has been a particular group known for their black background with white dots and white background with black dots. The group is called Engine de Poitrine, and they are a mild rock group that pretty much break the quote-unquote laws of music and made their own thing. This can lead to weird time signatures, key signatures that you would have never thought sound good, and switching between meters. So

Hello, and welcome back to the Goat Show by the Peterborough Public Library. My name is Kanek, and I have weather and PSAs for you today. Starting with weather, today, mostly cloudy with a slight chance of rain showers with highs in the mid-50s and light winds. Tonight, mostly cloudy with a slight chance of rain showers late, lows in the upper 30s, light winds. Saturday, rain showers, highs in the lower 50s, light winds. Saturday night, mostly cloudy. Rain showers likely in the evening, then chance of rain showers late, lows around 40, light winds. Sunday, mostly cloudy with highs around 60, light winds. Sunday night, partly cloudy, widespread dense fog lays in the lower 40s. Monday, mostly clear, patchy dense fog, highs in the mid 60s. Monday night, partly cloudy with lows in the lower 40s. Tuesday, mostly cloudy with a chance of rain and highs in the upper 50s. Tuesday night, mostly cloudy with a chance of rain and lows around 40. Wednesday, mostly cloudy with a chance of rain and highs in the upper 50s. Wednesday night, mostly cloudy with a chance of rain, lows in the upper 30s. And finally, Thursday, mostly cloudy, a chance of rain, highs in the upper 50s. The sunset will be at 8:32 p.m. and there should be a full moon tonight. Next up, we have birthdays for Friday, May 1st. Happy birthday to Kelly Slavin, Mindy Lopez, Dave Nauman, and Nicole Peterson. Birthdays for Saturday, May 2nd. Happy birthday to Isaac Vincent, Kelly Aho, Tommy Thompson, John Finley, Beth Richards, and Heather Dixon. Birthdays for Sunday, May 3rd. Happy birthday to Veva Wicon and Chrissy Morrison. Birthdays for Monday, May 4th. Happy birthday to Dieter Close, Maya Cohen, Danny Christensen, Ian McCollum, Jeff Pohl. Finally, birthday for Tuesday, May 5th. Happy birthday to Steve Giesbrecht. The Viking baseball season has begun, and they are playing the Hutchinson Hawks. The game times is Friday, May 1st at 1:30, which already happened, but then there is a game at 4:30. Sergeant Derek Thorson is retiring from the Petersburg Police Department after 25 years of service. In recognition of his last day of work, the police department will be serving hot doxa, drinks, and cake on Friday, May 1st from noon to 2 p.m. at Sandy Beach Shelter 2. All are invited to attend. The Elks Club hosts steak and seafood nights every Friday and Saturday, open to members and guests. 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You can call 907-772-4601. 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
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Pittsburgh Medical Center announces a call for artist proposals for artwork to be installed in the new WERC building. PMC is looking for art representing the people of Pittsburgh, the natural world surrounding the town, and Pittsburgh's unique history. 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Deadline to submit is May 31st. For more information, go to pmcak.org/callforart.html or call Julie Walker at 907-772-5552 or email at jwalker@pmchealth.org. The Pittsburgh Borough is accepting letters of interest from qualified citizens who wish to serve as a planning commissioner through the October 2026 municipal election. Letters of interest may be submitted in person to the clerk's office at the municipal building or mailed to P.O. Box 329, Pittsburgh, AK 99833. Applicants must be registered voters of the borough and must have been residents for at least 1 year. More information at 907-772-5405. Now, the answer to the riddle. I'm going to read the riddle once again and then give you a few seconds to think about the answer. So, the riddle says, which letter in the English alphabet contains the most water? I will give you a few seconds to think about the answer.

And the answer is the letter C. I think that one is a little self-explanatory. The letter C has the most water because, well, C, the C, pretty obvious. But yeah, that was it for weather PSAs and the answer to the riddle. Just a reminder that at 3:30 we're gonna have the Tongas Journal, and at 4 the show is going to end. After listening to Engine de Poitrine, we will come back to our quote-unquote regular music. So the first song you will hear will be Pump Up the Volume.

With its fierce-looking face and long body, you can see how the wolf eel got its name. But wolf eels are not actually true eels. They are classified in a family with other wolf fishes. Hi, I'm Tiffany Benna, and this is the Tongass Journal. Wolf eels range from southeastern Alaska to southern California. They live in rocky, reef-type habitats from the intertidal zone down to about 740 feet, often denning in caves and crevices. Young wolf eels are beautiful animals, often orangish with dark areas merging into stripes at the rear of the body. They darken as they grow older, changing to gray for males and brown for females. Both genders have spotted patterns that appear to be individualized. They have a dorsal fin that stretches from their head to the end of the 6 to 8 foot long body. An adult wolf eel may have up to 350 vertebrae. Scales are embedded in the skin. They have small eyes and thick, puffy-looking lips. Wolf eels have strong, crushing jaws with dense, spike-like front teeth and flat, massive molars in the back. This impressive mouth is great for crushing their favorite food. Their diet consists mainly of sea urchins, crabs, scallops, an assortment of crustaceans and mollusks, as well as fishes, sea cucumbers, snails, and benthic invertebrates. Wolf eels have also been known to go after octopi. When a wolf eel eats a large prey item, it bites the prey and flips its own body through a spiral, literally twisting the flesh off the prey. Small prey items are simply crushed up with the powerful back teeth. A wolf eel pair seems to mate for life. The pair often lies side by side with their heads together. They form a pair bond at about 4 years old, when they are about 3 feet long, but will not produce eggs until they're about 7 years old. Spawning time is from October through winter, where the female deposits approximately 10,000 large eggs in the pair's home crevice or cave, where they adhere to the rocky substratum. Wolf eels are very caring parents relative to most fishes. They trade off egg guard duty, with one guarding while the other hunts. Should something happen to one of the pair, the other may coil around the eggs and fast until they hatch. Records indicate that wolf eels were eaten for the last 9,000 years by Native Americans near San Luis Obispo. However, there is currently no commercial fishing of wolf eels. Though some divers say the wolf eel can bite a broomstick in half, this predator deserves a better reputation. Wolf eels may look menacing, but they are really quite friendly creatures. In fact, some lucky scuba divers can lure a wolf eel out of their lair with food, and these tameable fish will gently feed from the diver's hand. The Tongass Journal is brought to you by the U.S. Forest Service and KFSK Petersburg.

0: All year, Democrats and Republicans have been engaged in a redistricting arms race.
1: Now, the Supreme Court has removed any remaining barriers on how state lawmakers carve up congressional seats.
0: So what comes next, especially with campaigns underway?
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0: I'm Scott Detrow.
1: And I'm Sasha Pfeiffer. Ahead, why so many Americans are applying for Canadian citizenship right now.
2: People have a right to be who they are. And if they can't do it in their home country, well, come to Canada. We'll welcome you.
0: Plus, we'll talk to the Irish rap group Kneecap.
3: I don't think a lot of people know that young people in Belfast speak Irish willingly. And I think that's a big part of our music, is this identity that needs to be seen and heard.
1: We'll hear about a milestone in college sports, the first woman to take the mound in a Division I men's baseball game.
0: And we'll get our critics' take on The Devil Wears Prada 2.